0: Thank you, ladies and gentlemen. Thank you for standing with us.
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Now we're more than agreed.

All right, that was Northern Cree bringing us a sneak up. Omaha Whitetail with a men's fancy ruffle. Southern Boys with a round dance. War Scout with a Northern traditional. Buck Wild with a contest, as well as Rocky Boy and an unknown artist bringing us three contest songs that were recorded live by Treble Radio. Before that was Braveheart with a straight. Black Bear bringing us an inner tribal. Iron Boy with a fancy. Midnight Express with a victory. And Mountain Cree bringing us a flag song. Coming up next, we are going to hear from Southern Comfort. 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

We should have all of our pro ladies out there this time. We're coming on over to Chippewa Creek. You are on the air.

Assiniboine. Previously, again, we want to ask for a good rest and song. Let's make them dance. Hook them.

That was Black Feet bringing us a hand game. Christina Trejo with the hand game. Carnage Road with the Comanche song. Chubb Gopher with hand game number 7. Fawn Wood with Uncle's hand game. 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

In the background is Penny McGilvery bringing us Nissimus. Coming up next is Randall Paskman, Red Bull, Randy Wood. We're going to hear from Whitefish Jr., Sullivan and Day, The Tribe, and The Gentleman's Club. 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

Ladies and gentlemen, here we have this evening Jerry Creamer from Whitefish, Saskatchewan. Give him a round of applause.

0: tuning into 49.9 FM, The Nine. This is the Quiet Storm dedication time. We got a little scout on the line who would like to make a dedication to his little sweetheart at his school. And he says that she hasn't been answering her phone. And on that one recess, he had seen her playing in the playground with another boy. Sorry about that, little man. It happens to the best of us. So what song would you like to request?
1: Can you play Answer Your Phone by the Longfellows?
0: And who's this special request going out to?
1: To Jane Coldwater.
0: You got it, little buddy. So here we go. Answer Your Phone.

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1: From NPR News in Washington, I'm Amy Held. Secretary of State Marco Rubio is set to travel to the UAE, Kuwait, and Bahrain this week as the Trump administration steps up efforts to end the war it launched in February. Vice President J.D. Vance says Iran has agreed to allow UN nuclear inspectors into the country. NPR's Franco Ordonez reports Vance spoke today after wrapping negotiations in Switzerland.
2: Vance said the U.S. team of negotiators made very good progress and met several objectives. That includes establishing a mechanism to demine the Strait of Hormuz and another to help maintain the ceasefire in Lebanon. But he said they were most excited that nuclear inspectors from the International Atomic Energy Agency would be returning to the country.
3: The final deal is the house. We set the foundation. We haven't built the house, but we've laid a successful foundation to get to a good place for the American people.
2: Vance also addressed the possibility of unfreezing Iranian assets, which he said the U.S. and Qatar would manage. Franco Ordonez, NPR News, the White House.
1: Tehran has a different take, saying it did not negotiate on its nuclear program and did not accept any new commitments in those talks. This is what Iran's foreign ministry spokesman tells the official news agency of Iran. The Trump administration has dismissed hundreds of experts from federal advisory committees in fields that include science and research. NPR's Acadia Riddle reports.
4: The Trump administration has given little explanation for disbanding these committees. An executive order says it will reduce government waste. But experts like Michael Abrams argue there's little waste in this system. He works for an advocacy group called the Public Citizen and wrote a report on this subject. Abrams says these committees are an important tool connecting policy to practice.
5: You want to crowdsource it with the best minds. And that's what federal advisory committees do. Why wouldn't you want to do that?
4: Some of the issues these committees were studying before they were canceled include how best to treat long COVID, how to help rural communities with health care, and how to prevent disease outbreaks in hospitals. Katie Riddle, NPR News.
1: Longtime Federal Reserve Chairman Alan Greenspan died this morning at the age of 100. NPR's Scott Horsley has more on his legacy.
6: Former colleagues say Greenspan brought rigorous analytical discipline to monetary policymaking and helped establish the credibility that remains one of the Federal Reserve's most important assets. Greenspan was an acolyte of the libertarian Ayn Rand and a reluctant regulator who believed bankers' self-interest would prevent them from excessive risk. He acknowledged the shortcomings of that hands-off approach only after risky behavior produced the great financial crisis 2 years after he left the Fed in 2006. Scott Horsley, NPR News, Washington.
1: UK Prime Minister Keir Starmer today announced his resignation. He will stay on as caretaker until his center-left Labour Party chooses a new prime minister. Nominations begin July 9th. It's NPR News. Three people died in Bordeaux, France, from extreme heat, officials say, where it's forecast to reach 107 degrees today. A heat wave in Western Europe has disrupted schools, sports, and rail service. Spain's Basque Country is set to hit 104. That's more than double its historic average for the day, according to Reuters Climate Monitor. The most intense heat waves would be impossible without human-caused global warming. For many American kids, summer means screens. NPR's Ritu Chatterjee reports new research gives insight into protecting their well-being.
7: Studies show that screen use goes up for kids during the summer, and that's linked to less physical activity, less time outdoors, less sleep, and worse mood. But the good news, says pediatrician Dr. Jason Nagata, is that kids don't necessarily want to be stuck to screens all day.
8: Children and teens themselves report that they actually don't want to be glued to their phones over the summer. It's just oftentimes they're a little bit bored, and that's the easiest thing to reach to.
7: Nagata says parents should keep their kids busy with summer camps and other activities so there's less time for screens. And he says parents should set screen time rules for the summer. Ritu Chatterjee, NPR News.
1: The World Cup's expansion from 32 teams to 48 has defied expectations of total lopsided results. Tiny Cape Verde's first run has included draws against favored Spain and yesterday Uruguay. And this afternoon in the Dallas area, defending champions Argentina play Austria. Lionel Messi needs just one more goal to make the all-time men's World Cup record of 17. It's NPR News.
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0: 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All right, coming up next is Zoe Tai Singer's Youngbird, Yellow Jacket, Thunderhill, Yellowhammer, Red Lake, and Southern Boys. Here is Zoe Tai Singer is bringing us Sounds Like a Stomp. 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

Junior Boys Traditional. Come on into the arena and stand by, Teen Girls. Well, it's sure good to see some people from home. I saw some young ladies from Tulsa. During the Tulsa powwow, we had an awesome celebration, and here they are. Okay, Yellow Jacket. Yellow Jacket, give them a song, boys.

All right, how about putting your hands together, ladies and gentlemen? Oh, man, it sounds good. Look at this big arena. This is, don't get in a hurry. Now we're calling our team very fancy. You ready for that, man?

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1: 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We'll hear about it on the next Native America Calling.
2: 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Van will depart to Elder Services at 9 a.m. Lunch will be provided. 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Southern Ute Indian Tribe 2026 Special Election. Tribal Chairman Seat. The election board has determined these are the days for the upcoming 2026 special election according to the Constitution Election Code and Resolution Number 2026-095. Special election, Friday, July 10th, 2026. Polls will open at 7 a.m. and close at 7 p.m. Voter registration deadline, Wednesday, July 1st, 2026 by 5 p.m. Absentee ballot request deadline, July 1st, 2026 by 5 p.m. Emergency ballot request deadline, Thursday, July 9th, 2026 by 5 p.m. On the ballot, please vote for 1, Christine Sage, Renee J. Cloud, Adam Red, Corliss M. Taylor, and Byron Frost. 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

0: July 25th at Buckley Park in Durango. 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

Welcome to Native America Calling. I'm Sean Spruce. Before the Continental Congress ratified the Declaration of Independence, the burgeoning federal government straddled the line between conflict and diplomacy with indigenous nations that inhabited the land it sought to occupy. That fragile balance continues to play out today. Acclaimed writer Rebecca Nagel looks at how Native nations drove the first steps toward democracy and the notable journey that followed in the podcast First America. Nagel joins us right after the news.

0: In addition to the reenactments, the speeches, and accounts by historians as tribes commemorate the 150th anniversary of the Battle of Greasy Grass this week, descendants are reflecting on their ancestors' roles in a historic conflict whose narrative has evolved over that time. We'll hear from some of them on the next Native America Calling.
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Hey there, I hope you're enjoying this beautiful Monday evening so far. I'm Kenny B, and I think I have just what you need to wind down tonight. For the next hour, I'll bring you an ethnotronic transfusion on Kuni Nashua.

You've been listening to an ethnotronic transfusion on Kuni Nashua. I'm Kenny B. Have a great night. I'll be back again next Monday evening at 10.

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1: There aren't a whole lot of artists out on the scene quite like the Mohawk singer-songwriter Logan Stotts. Earlier in the year, he wrapped up a 20-date co-headlining tour with Julian Taylor across Canada, and they played to a sold-out Road to the Juno show with Tara Lightfoot in Hamilton, Ontario. He's also released a string of new songs, the latest of which is Rain, Water, and Whiskey, the track getting us into this hour on the mainstream. Nyawis Kanaka Gwego, Brett Mabini Gyaso, Gautin the Won, Dien Dwasa Wen, Ongwenyo Angi, Aga Jane Guang, Got Nigoyo, Tiawanza Gwego, Nanganwanisa Date. I'm Brett Maybe, and I hope there are good minds everywhere today. I wanted to say that before we get started, and allow me this opportunity to cordially invite you to stick around for the entire broadcast. But if you can, always keep in mind that you can tune into things at mainstreamradio.net or nv1.org. And if you can absolutely help it, stick around because I'll have some details as to how you can submit music for consideration in the rotation. In the remainder of our time, we'll be hearing from Fairbanks, Alaska singer-songwriter Casey Smith. Also on from Moses Sumney. More immediately is Satya, Digging Roots, and this one from Pinwheel Valley. To date, they have won Best Music Video at the London Independent Film Festival in 2018. In 2023, they won Best Music Video at the New York Film Awards and Vegas Movie Awards. They were also finalists in the 2017 USA Songwriting Competition, and that's just the tip of the iceberg for some of their amazing accolades. Turn it up with Someday, and don't go anywhere. We have a lot of great listening this hour on the mainstream.

Satya is Project 10 on the mainstream. We also heard from Raven Ganadakta and Digging Roots with the 2022 single Skodan, found on the Zawinam album. And it was Pinwheel Valley's Some Way that got us into the block. I'm Brett Mabee, and of course, unless you're here for the first time, there's a good chance that you already know that. And yes, that is my real name. And yes, I've heard every joke there is regarding it. So maybe you'll be able to stick around and enjoy some more amazing music with me, but if you can't, you can always get caught up on the full digital archive at mainstreamradio.net, or you can enjoy this and a whole lot more at nv1.org, the full website for Native Voice One, Native American Radio Network. That's just one of the reasons you should check things out there. You can also find information and listen to shows like Native America Calling, Our Living Lands, The Children's Hour, Blues After Hours, and so much more. Now, as we get ready to rock things to the halfway point of the hour, a quick fun fact about the Cold Stairs' newest album, Texas. Frontman Chris Tapp said he wrote these 10 songs, which were inspired by big open skies, landscapes, and freedom that Texas represents. And get this, the band cut the entire album in just a couple of days. John Lennon once famously said that the best songs were the ones that came quickly. And I think all the tracks found on Texas are a good example of just that. Turn it up with Out of Love, and keep it tuned in. You have a lot more great listening.

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And if you do like the convenience of the postmodern digital age, you can always check out the show archive at mainstreamradio.net. Before the hour is up, we'll be enjoying tracks from Mohawk singer-songwriter and journalist Jonathan Garlow. More immediately is Sin Cane, one from Leilani, and this one from the first Indigenous artist signed to Sony Music Canada. Of course, I'm talking about Salish and Cree singer-songwriter Tia Wood, famously a part of the award-winning Wood family who's best known for their work with Northern Cree. Turn it up with her 2025 single, Sage My Soul, and keep it tuned in. I'll be right back in just a moment on the mainstream.

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It was the living essence of intelligence. And ever since I was a little girl, it's been like this. There was this evil mind twist. Want me to be white? Want me to be black? Realize

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Hey, this is Kaylee Jade, and you're listening to Native Voice One, the Native American Radio Network.

Casey Smith's Heartbreaking Can't Pick Up the Phone, today on the Mainstream. We also heard Sin Cane's We Belong, a track featuring Stout, as we rewound to 2024. We also heard Leilani's Go Back, found on the Indian Reservation Blues and More release. And it was Tia Woods' Sage My Soul, a 2025 single that helped the ring in the second half. And may I also just add, it's great to see her star continuing to rise. 2026 sees her appearing at the New Orleans Jazz Festival, the Toronto-based Drake Underground, the Gold Diggers event in Los Angeles, and Pride in the Pines in Flagstaff, Arizona. Hands down, one of the most iconic artists that's hitting the scene this year. Thank you for spending some time with me. I look forward to the next opportunity we have to enjoy music together. And as always, check your listings for the many times and ways you can dial in on your favorite AM/FM station. 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I do have to add that these days, to brett@mainstreamradio.net. Or you can send them physically to Brett Mabee, P.O. Box 252, Salamanca, New York, 14779. One from Vampire Doo-Wop before this block is through. But right now, it's the Ghanaian-American Moses Sumney, who, of more recent news, composed the score for the film Is God Is. I gotta go check that out, and I invite you to, but not before, this one from his softcore EP. Turn it up with Love's Refrain. And don't go anywhere. There's a lot more great music during this short time on the Mainstream.

At first, they hardly fought over anything. Came the times they fought over everything. Until one day, they fought over nothing. They started out with hearts full of love, only to end up coming away empty-handed, with their minds full of hurt and blames. Each one with their sided stories to tell. It's almost like in some strange kind of way, they used each other to hurt themselves. From some realm of unknown knowings, they met in a hurry during desperation days, when alone was most desperate for love. He wore his best face and she wore hers, and they danced into the musics they made up, then sang a song that was never in tune, pretending away tomorrow in their fantasy, that pretending away could make things better, forging commitments into waiting collapse. Then the good times didn't last long enough. The fire that brought them together burned them, when all their hiddens became their scenes. Laughter's replaced by pain flung in reaction, the ways their energies rubbed each other wrong, when his best face and her best face cracked into spreading fault lines, coming face to face.

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1: On the next Fresh Air, actor Wendell Pierce. You know him as Bunk in The Wire. And now he's taking on one of Shakespeare's giants, Othello. But it was playing Willie Loman on Broadway that took him somewhere personal, drawing on his own father to build that role. Pierce talks with us about his father and the men he plays. 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
5: 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I'm Michelle Martin.
0: And I'm A. Martinez. This is the sound that Clive Davis helped create.

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4: Good morning, I'm Temeskin Debasai at the BBC. The United Nations Secretary General Antonio Guterres has called on the world to act with far greater urgency to limit global warming as a deadly heat wave continues to intensify in Western Europe. A red alert zone has been issued for more than half of France. The BBC's Pierre-Antoine Duny is in the south of France.
5: In the south of France, with access to the beach, loads of people are here. But for the big cities in France, Bordeaux, Paris, Lyon, which don't have that access to the sea, it's a lot harder. And it goes to show that this country, like many others around Europe, probably aren't ready for this sort of heat wave.
4: Global stocks have slumped with the sell-off of shares in big tech companies, partly due to renewed concerns they're overstretched. A fall of almost 10% triggered a 20-minute halt in trading on South Korea's KOSPI index. And the UN has warned that a planned US withdrawal of HIV and AIDS funding for South Africa could cost lives. The head of UNAIDS, Winnie Byanyima, said she was saddened by the decision and urged Washington to reconsider. Pumza Filani reports from Johannesburg.
6: Winnie Byanyima said the broader cuts on aid also risked reversing decades of progress made against HIV. While South Africa does not rely on the U.S. for funding for its HIV drug program, aid organizations locally have said the impact of the loss of funding will affect other programs.
4: I'm Temeskin Debasai at the BBC in London.
7: There's a primary runoff in South Carolina today for the state's Republican gubernatorial nomination. That's where Lieutenant Governor Pamela Evett is squaring off against the state's Attorney General, Alan Wilson. In Maryland, New York, and Utah, voters are taking part in election primaries. They include Utah's first congressional district seat under a redrawn congressional map. Lawmakers in Virginia have approved a new tax on data centers as part of the state's budget. Virginia has hundreds of data centers, the most of any state, as Jad Khalil with VPM News reports.
8: Taxes from data centers have been a cash cow for local governments in Virginia, but the companies that run them get a state sales tax exemption. That exemption saved them $2 billion last year, and it was the sticking point during 3 months of budget negotiations between the Virginia House of Delegates and State Senate. The compromise was a new energy tax that could bring in $600 million a year. Arizona, Illinois, Maine, and Texas have all had high-profile debates about the industry's subsidies. But Virginia is in a league of its own when it comes to the facilities that fuel the AI boom. The state's Economic Development Authority says that Virginia has a third of hyperscale data centers worldwide. For NPR News, I'm Jad Khalil in Richmond.
7: Ahead of the open on Wall Street, NASDAQ futures are down more than 2.5%. I'm Dave Mattingly in Washington.
3: You're listening to NPR's Morning Edition on KSUT Public Radio. And stay with us for the Marketplace Morning Report. That's coming your way at 6:51. Today is the 10th anniversary of the Brexit vote, which led to the United Kingdom withdrawing from the European Union. And some of the top issues behind that vote are still very front of mind in Britain today. That includes the movement of people and goods across borders, both immigration and trade. You can hear more on that story again. That's on the Marketplace Morning Report right here on KSUT at 6:51. 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
0: It's Morning Edition from NPR News. I'm A. Martinez in Los Angeles, California.
10: And I'm Michelle Martin in Washington, D.C. In Minnesota, a federal judge threw out grand jury subpoenas from the Trump administration.
0: The judge said the subpoenas were used to harass, coerce, and retaliate against Minnesota officials who did not cooperate with the federal government's immigration policies.
10: Minnesota Public Radio's John Collins is with us now to tell us more about it. Good morning.
11: Good morning.
10: So the federal government issued 6 subpoenas. What did the government say they were looking for?
11: So they were looking for answers from some longtime opponents, including Governor

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1: I'm Peter O'Dowd. 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
3: 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Next up, though, we do have a look at our weather forecast. 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Another sunny and hot day in store and another red flag warning for extreme wildfire danger across southwest Colorado. That will go into effect at noon and last until 10 p.m. And winds could gust as high as 30 miles per hour this afternoon. Today's highs will range from the upper 90s across the high deserts to the mid-70s in the mountains, while the mid-elevations hit the low to mid-90s. Mostly clear skies will continue tonight. Lows will range from the mid-40s to low 50s across southwest Colorado, while the high deserts settle into the low 60s. Tomorrow will start out sunny, followed by some clouds and a slight chance of scattered precipitation in the afternoon, with the highest probability of any moisture over the San Juans. Tomorrow will be a few degrees cooler as well. Temperatures will continue to moderate by a few more degrees on Thursday, as that chance for precipitation continues, again, mainly over the higher elevations. NPR's Morning Edition continues now on KSUT Public Radio.
4: Good morning, May Martinez. From the shins up, players in this World Cup have been wearing their country's colors, but on their feet, many have been wearing the same color, pink. Nike, Adidas, and New Balance all launched new cleats ahead of the tournament, and the best way to make them more visible is to give them a bright, flashy color. 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It's Morning Edition.
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4: 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I'm A. Martinez.
6: I'm Michelle Martin.
7: And I'm Layla Faldin. It's officially summer, which can be a nice time to catch up on reading. And just in time, our NPR Books team has published a list of some of our staff's favorite reads so far this year. Joining us is Chloe Weiner, producer of NPR's Book of the Day podcast. She's here to share with us some of the nonfiction books we've loved in 2026. Good morning, Chloe.
6: Hi, Layla.
7: All right, so Summer Books We Love is here. Are there any trends you noticed from the list?
6: Yeah, I was impressed that there is a huge range of books. So there's really something in this list for everyone. A lot of the nonfiction takes big, intimidating subjects and makes them more approachable, often from a more personal perspective. Like this memoir from the law professor Kimberly Crenshaw. Morning Edition's own Michelle Martin recommended this one. So Crenshaw's work led to the development of two terms that have been incredibly influential and politically controversial: intersectionality and critical race theory. These topics sound pretty academic, but Michelle actually said this is a raw, funny, and at times heartbreaking account of how Crenshaw was born to be a backtalker, which is the title of her memoir. So if you've avoided the firestorm over critical race theory somehow, I think picking up this book could be a good way to dive in.
7: And maybe demystify it for a lot of people. Did any other themes or topics stand out?
6: Yeah, there were a couple of books on this list that use the environment to tell a bigger story. One is When It's Darkness on the Delta by Ralph Eubanks. It's a book about the Mississippi Delta, which has some of the richest soil in the United States, but remains one of the poorest parts of the country. Eubanks looks at the history of the region through its landscape, which once held a lot of promise for Black farmers, and he thinks about what it would take to break free from the Delta's history as a plantation economy. There's another book on this list, too. It's more about the natural world than the built environment, but the book is In Trees by Robert Moore. And like it sounds, Moore looks at what humans can learn from trees, kind of from a philosophical point of view. There are histories of bonsai trees and treehouses, but also of climate activism. It's a neat blend of philosophy, history, and science.
7: What if people are looking for something more fun? I mean, it is summer, more of a beach read vibe, maybe a break from heavy topics and the news.
6: Totally understand why you'd ask that. One fun book, depending on your idea of fun, is a kind of biography of the fictional character Hannibal Lecter. It's called Hannibal Lecter, A Life, and it's by Brian Raftery. It's all about the famous killer who appears in The Silence of the Lambs and other Thomas Harris novels. This biography looks into why this villain has been so beloved and important in American culture. But personally, I'm looking for something a little less scary, and I'm looking forward to finally reading Lena Dunham's Famesick. I was a big fan of her show Girls and have enjoyed seeing her back in the spotlight. This memoir gets into her relationships with castmates like Adam Driver and her chronic illness. She also talks about being a millennial and the culture of the 2010s. A lot of my friends have recommended the audiobook specifically, which Dunham narrates. I'm hoping to be listening to that on the beach later this summer.
7: That's NPR's Chloe Weiner. She produces our Book of the Day podcast. Thank you so much, Chloe.
6: Thanks, Layla.
7: And you can find more of our staff's favorite reads of the year so far at npr.org/books. That's npr.org/books. This is Morning Edition from NPR News. I'm Layla Faldin.
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0: That is the quiero ver campeón. I want to see you become champions.
1: When Bosnia and Herzegovina qualified for the World Cup, their fans unveiled a huge banner reading, I am from Bosnia, take me to America. Those are lines from the track USA by Bosnian band Dubioza Collective.
2: I'm from Bosnia, take me to America. I really want to see Statue of Liberty.
0: The song was originally about the frustrations of being an immigrant in America, but now the band's rewritten it for the World Cup. Brano Jakubovic plays the keyboard in the band.
3: We kind of decided to keep the chorus in English, that everybody obviously now knows, but to make changes and make lyrics into Bosnian and more into football team kind of.
0: Those lyrics include a complaint that a disallowed Bosnian goal at a previous tournament wasn't offside.
1: Keyboardist Vedran Mujagic says part of the song's new popularity is due to the music video. It shows people gathered in a shabby courtyard, grilling food and playing soccer.
4: Showing the typical Bosnian neighborhood and this romantic side of old-fashioned street football was something that a lot of people recognized.
0: He says the contrast to the game we're seeing on our screens today with multi-million dollar soccer stars playing in huge stadiums.
2: I'm from Bosnia, take me to America.
0: This is NPR News.
5: Good morning. The time is 7:29. Today's Tuesday, June 23rd. You're tuned in to KCT Public Radio, and next we bring you today's River Flow Report, such as it is. 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More information is at fiverriverstu.org and also on their Instagram and Facebook pages. The Animas River at Durango is running at 378 cubic feet per second. Yesterday it was at 409. The average flow rate for the state is 2,481. The Animas River at Farmington is at 158. Yesterday it was at 209. The average flow for the state is 2,512 cubic feet per second. The San Juan at Pagosa Springs is trickling through town at 48 CFS. Yesterday it was at 54. The average flow rate for today on the San Juan through Pagosa is 1,634 CFS. The release of the San Juan River below Navajo Dam has been bumped up to 840 CFS. Yesterday it was at 651, still well below the average release for this state of 1,726. The San Juan River near Bluff, Utah is way down, but it is holding steady at 389. That's just where it was yesterday. The average flow rate for this date, though, is 4,612 CFS. And the measurement gauge for the Piedra River near Arbeles is still non-functional. The Los Pinos River above Vicedo was at 68 CFS yesterday, while this morning it's down to 64. The average flow rate for this date is 310 cubic feet per second. The Dolores River through town is currently at 91. Yesterday, it was at 97. The average flow rate for this date is 954 CFS. And now for the Sky Almanac. The sun rose this morning at 5:51. It will set at 8:35, giving us 14 hours, 44 minutes of daylight, 6 seconds less than yesterday's total. The waxing gibbous moon is at 66% visibility. It will rise this afternoon at 3:13 and set tomorrow morning at 1:59. The next full moon will rise on Monday, June 29th. It's commonly referred to as the strawberry moon. Some other names include the rose moon, the hot moon, and the honeymoon.
6: MyPillow founder and Trump supporter Mike Lindell has settled a defamation lawsuit with the voting machine company Liberty Vote. NPR's Miles Parks says Lindell was among those who falsely claimed Trump won the 2020 presidential election.
7: Last year, Liberty Vote purchased Dominion Voting Systems and rebranded the company in an attempt to move on from a slew of conspiracy theories pushed about Dominion since 2020. Mike Lindell was a chief source for many of those theories. Last July, in a separate suit, a jury found that Lindell defamed a former Dominion employee and ordered him to pay more than $2 million in damages. It's unclear what the financial terms of the settlement between Liberty and Lindell are at this point. In the time since 2020, Dominion sued numerous other purveyors of the lie that Trump won, the most prominent being Fox News, which agreed to pay nearly $800 million to avoid going to trial. Miles Parks, NPR News, Washington.
6: Authorities in Northern California say a suspect is in custody following a shooting at a public library. two people were killed at the Chico branch of the Butte County Library yesterday. Police say the suspect was apprehended after running out of the building. It's not clear what sparked the gunfire. Today's group stage matches at the Men's World Cup soccer tournament include Portugal and Cristiano Ronaldo against Uzbekistan and England taking on Ghana. I'm Dave Mattingly, NPR News in Washington.
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1: 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I'm Michelle Martin in Washington, D.C.
0: And I'm A. Martinez in Los Angeles, California. The former mayor of Manchester, England, Annie Burnham, may soon replace British Prime Minister Keir Starmer, who has announced his resignation. Burnham brought development to post-industrial Manchester, but he's no stranger to the halls of power in Westminster, as NPR's Lauren Freyer reports from London.
9: Andy Burnham was first elected to Parliament 25 years ago when he was 31. In 2015, he was a veteran MP, welcoming a new lawmaker into the legislature.
10: And for that, I wish to thank my honourable friend, the member for Holborn and St Pancras, for the assured and...
9: The Right Honourable Gentleman from Holborn and St Pancras, otherwise known as Keir Starmer,
10: has managed to outshine his considerable reputation already. And
9: that same year, Burnham put out this campaign video.
11: I can unite this country, and that is why I am standing to be leader of the Labour Party.
9: And Starmer was the one who nominated him. But Burnham lost twice, then left Parliament to become mayor of Greater Manchester. He brought economic growth to that post-industrial city and has now returned to London as a folk

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1: I'm Peter O'Dowd. 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We have tips for watering, plant choices, and landscape design next time here and now.

0: 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Next up, we'll look at our weather forecast. 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Another sunny and hot day, and another red flag warning for extreme wildfire danger for southwest Colorado. That will go into effect at noon and last until 10 p.m. Also, another windy afternoon, gusting as high as 30 miles per hour. Today's highs will range from the upper 90s across the high deserts to the mid-70s in the mountains, while the mid-elevations hit the low to mid-90s. Mostly clear skies will continue tonight. Lows will range from the mid-40s to low 50s across southwest Colorado, while the high deserts settle into the low 60s. Tomorrow will start out sunny, followed by some clouds and a chance of some scattered precipitation in the afternoon, with the highest probability over the San Juans. Tomorrow will be a few degrees cooler as well. Temperatures will continue to moderate by a few more degrees on Thursday as the chance for precipitation continues, but again, mainly over the higher elevations. The extended forecast is showing a continuing but decreasing chance of precipitation on Friday, then the weekend back to sunny and hot conditions.
1: Good morning, I'm Michelle Martin. There's a new piece of Mozart music out, surprising because he died more than two centuries ago. A notebook from 1778 belonging to one of his students was recently discovered in a library in France. In it were the students' notes and homework corrections from the legendary composer himself. The notes amounted to 7 original Mozart pieces, which were performed for the first time ever at the National Library of France this weekend, giving new meaning to ghostwriting. It's Morning Edition.
2: 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Investing in securities involves the risk of loss. From Penn Medicine, committed to innovation since 1751, from groundbreaking discoveries to life-saving care, Penn Medicine is working to change lives. And from the sustaining members of this NPR station.
1: 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I'm Michelle Martin.
3: And I'm A. Martinez. As the Republican Party nationally begins to consider with what it may look like after President Trump leaves office, the state of Utah could provide a roadmap. It is a solid red Republican state, but it hasn't been as supportive of Trump as other conservative states. NPR's Sage Miller reports on how that complicated relationship is affecting the way Republican congressional candidates are campaigning.
4: In Utah's 3rd congressional district, both Congresswoman Celeste Molloy and her challenger, former state lawmaker Phil Lyman, are strong conservatives and supporters of the president. But neither is mentioning him much when talking to voters.
5: Many Republican voters in Utah have made their peace with Donald Trump enough to vote for him.
4: That's Chris Karpowitz. He is a political science professor at Brigham Young University.
5: But that doesn't mean they necessarily support either his style of politics or some of the policies that he pursues.
4: Instead, the candidates are deploying old campaign strategies from before loyalty to Trump became a litmus test. They're focusing on issues affecting the district. Part of it is because Utah has never been that fond of Trump. In 2016, Utahns gave him the smallest margin of victory out of any Republican state. Now, 2 years into Trump's final term, his approval rating hit an all-time low among Utahns. Walking through a sprawling community in Utah County, volunteers with Phil Lyman's campaign never mentioned the president, but they had a very consistent message.
6: We are here supporting Phil Lyman because we feel like he's really big into transparency and trying to clean up government corruption.
4: Lyman is a candidate Utah voters are familiar with. Lyman was pardoned by Trump after he led an illegal ATV protest on protected federal land. As a state lawmaker, he aligned himself with the MAGA movement. Now, reflecting on the current divide in the Republican Party, Lyman says he's more of an America First guy. He believes the Republican Party leadership has lost sight of its blue-collar, working-class roots.
7: I believe in the Constitution. I believe in government staying in its lanes. I believe that government closer to the people is better. I don't like centralized power.
4: Representative Malloy has been taking a campaign approach that emphasizes the success she's had in Congress. Malloy did not respond to NPR's multiple interview requests. In the primary debate for Utah's 3rd congressional district, Malloy defended her work in Washington.
8: I think people in CD3 are going to be looking for someone who can competently represent their issues on a national stage and solve problems.
4: She praised the tax cuts outlined in the One Big Beautiful Bill, though she never called them Trump tax cuts or even acknowledged the name of the legislation coined by the president. Damon Kahn is a professor of political science at Utah State University. He says Utah's Republican delegation, including Malloy, have done a good job at walking the line.
9: They're not running as Trump Republicans. They're running as Republicans who happened to have had support from Trump in the past.
4: Malloy, though, has Trump's support this time, too. Karpowitz, the BYU professor, believes Trump's endorsement won't hurt Malloy, but it likely isn't the golden ticket in Utah.
5: Republicans in Utah are ambivalent enough about Donald Trump that I don't think it carries quite the same weight that it might in other states.
4: Especially in a state where Republicans are loyal to the party and not necessarily the president. Sage Miller, NPR News, Provo, Utah.
3: This is NPR News.
0: This is KSUT Public Radio, and regional news is next. The nation's 575 federally recognized tribes are now eligible for conservation grants from the National Park Service. And as Gabriel Pietrorazio reports for the Mountain West News Bureau, a new digital tool is designed to help them navigate the bureaucracy.
10: The Land and Water Conservation Fund has been around since 1964.
11: It receives about $900 million each year from offshore oil and gas royalties, not taxpayer dollars, to support conservation and outdoor recreation nationwide. And yet I had never heard of the program.
10: Starlin Rose Miller is from the Little Shell Chippewa Tribe of Montana. She's with the nonprofit Wilderness Society, which launched the new online hub.
11: Tribal governments are so busy. We thought if we could put a hub up designed in partnership with indigenous-led orgs, agencies, nonprofits, that it could be helpful.
10: The fund has aided more than 47,000 projects in nearly every county nationwide. For the Mountain West News Bureau, I'm Gabriel Pietrazio.
0: 25 years ago this month, 16-year-old Fred Martinez Jr. was murdered near Cortez. Martinez was Navajo and Two-Spirit, and their death drew national attention as advocates and journalists examined whether anti-LGBTQ bias played a role in that case. Gail Binkley, former managing editor at the Cortez Journal, says the case still shows why local reporting matters and how hard it can be. For the Rocky Mountain Community Radio Coalition, KSJD's Lacey McKay spoke with Binkley, who now reports for the station, about the legacy of Martinez Jr.'s murder 25 years later.
12: Our lead reporter on this, Aspen Emmett, went over to the school and started asking people about him. Mm-hmm. And that was when it came out very quickly that he was what we will call two spirits for the moment. He had been hassled over this. Mm-hmm. Although she did not make it the main point of her story, it was quickly picked up then by the Associated Press, and it became a big story.
13: Binkley says the reporting raised an immediate question for the local paper. How much should Martinez's identity be part of the coverage? Some readers argued it should not have been mentioned at all.
12: There were people that said that this was a tragedy, but we really shouldn't have mentioned it because everyone has flaws, and so this people's flaws didn't be, need to be made public. And ultimately, we wound up writing an editorial that said, you know, we don't think this is a flaw.
13: Binkley says Cortez in 2001 was a different place for public conversations about gender and sexuality. Same-sex marriage was still years away from being legal nationwide. The word transgender was not used as commonly in local reporting. And Binkley says reporters were also learning from LGBTQ advocates who came to Cortez after Martinez's death drew wider attention.
12: There are things, I mean, I wouldn't necessarily say they were wrong, but they would be different now. Mm-hmm. That we struggled with, did we call Fred gay? Did we call him transgender? Did we call him two-spirited? There was no discussion at the time, because people weren't doing it, of using a gender-neutral term like they. Mm-hmm. You know, it was just he. Those are all things that we would, I think, be more careful about.
13: KSJD had planned to mark the anniversary with a screening of the documentary Two Spirits at the Sunflower Theater. The station canceled the event after learning Martinez's mother did not want the film shown. Binkley says the decision to pull the screening was about respecting that boundary, but she says it still felt important to reflect on how the case was covered locally.
12: Well, I think people just see that there's still a real difficulty for many people to accept the LGBTQ community, and a lot of misguided antipathy toward them. And they felt like this, I think, would be a time to come together and kind of commemorate his life and talk about some of these issues.
13: For Binkley, the anniversary is also a reminder of why local reporting matters.
12: Honestly, I have to mention, like, I don't know that this would have even come out if about him being two-spirit if it had not been for the local reporting.
13: Martinez's death continues to be remembered far beyond Cortez, but Binkley says the first questions about identity, bias, and community reaction were raised here by local reporters trying to understand what had happened in their own town. For KSJD News, I'm Lacey McKay.
0: On Colorado's western slope, small farms run partly on money and partly on each other. A neighbor loans a truck, or a fellow rancher leases grazing land for cheap. That kind of generosity doesn't show up in any ledger, but it does keep a lot of producers going. For Rocky Mountain Community Radio, KVNF's Brody Wilson reports now on one group that is working to extend that generosity to the larger agricultural community.
14: My name is Emma Cottonstedt. I own and operate Farm Runners, which is a local distribution service in Hotchkiss and grocery store.
15: Farm Runners delivers local food across the region, but before Emma built that business, her community helped build her.
14: So we got a reduced rate at our location here in Hotchkiss, and then the company actually sold us the building at a reduced market rate, which has made everything possible. We have just been so blessed and lucky that there has been people in our community that has helped us along the way to be a success and continue to be a success, and now I want to pass it on. I want it to keep going. I want that generosity and community building to continue.
15: That impulse to pass it on is what brought Emma to Slow Money Western Slope. It's a project of Slow Food Western Slope, the local nonprofit. The idea has roots in the national Slow Money movement.
14: Slow Money was an idea created by a man named Woody Tash. And it was to slow money down and bring it back to ground level in our communities.
15: The model here is simple. People donate to a fund. Farmers borrow from that fund interest-free. Then they pay it back. And their payback goes back into the fund. So the next producer gets a shot.
14: It can be anything from a small loan that I need just to cover payroll for the first couple months of the season before farmers markets money starts really coming in, or it could be for a bigger project. I need a tractor, or I need an implement, or I need a greenhouse.
15: Applications are rolling, open to farmers and ranchers anywhere on the western slope. Loans go out 4 times per year. Farmers propose their own repayment terms, what works for their cash flow. The fund is built for producers who often can't access a conventional line of credit at a workable rate.
14: Yeah, a lot of farmers can't even get a line of credit without that interest rate being so high, or being able to pay it back in time that they're not paying on that interest. So, you know, even if they just need that few $1,000 to get the payroll or their market fees at the beginning of the year, that's something that we hope we can help with.
15: The fund has raised $30,000 so far, with a goal of $50,000 by July. First loans go out this summer. We asked Emma to make the case to someone with a little extra money, someone who might put their money here and expect nothing in return but a stronger food community.
14: My heart is so in this community, and I care so deeply about the farmers and the food, and I really think what our farmers are doing here is changing the world. And the ranchers and farmers here can feed us and feed our community. And it, to me, it's a no-brainer that we would help them. If they are going to help us, we should help them, and they need our help, especially in years like this when there's freezes and there's droughts and our row crop growers are going with their ethos and cutting out markets and changing markets and trying to feed our community more. There is absolutely no reason that we shouldn't be putting our money where our mouth is.
15: If you're a producer and want to apply for a loan, or if you want to put your money where your mouth is and make a tax-deductible donation to the fund, find Slow Money Western Slope at slowmoneywesternslope.org. For KVNF News and Rocky Mountain Community Radio, I'm Brody Wilson.
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In the background is Omaha Whitetail with a song called Fired Up. Starting off this morning, actually the 10 o'clock hour, was Bad Moon Rising with the Inner Tribal song. Coming up next is Yellowhammer with the Inner Tribal song, an honor song from Thunderhill. And of course, Janie Lawson will take us to the bottom of the hour. Thereafter, Crazy Horse Singers will give us an old traditional song with the Inner Tribal song coming to us from Sharpshooter. Hill Creek will give us a straight grass dance song. An L dance song will come to us from Siksika Nation. And of course, Glenn Ahady will give us a song called Down at the 49. And Daco Slit will come to us from Cheevers Topa and Alex Smith. The time is 10:11, and of course, today is Tuesday, June 23rd, 2026. Good morning, my name is JoJo Delaware, and I am hosting this morning's Native Show. Thank you for tuning in.

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0: Everybody gets the blues now and then, but now you can get the blues every Wednesday afternoon here on KSUT. Hi, I'm Rob Rawls, your host for Barrel House Blues. 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

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Thank you for tuning in this morning. My name is JoJo Delaware, and I've been hosting this morning's Native Show. Coming up at 11 a.m. is Native American Calling and National Native News.

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0: Good afternoon. You are tuned into Feeding the Spirit at KSUT. I am your host, James Wilson, lead substance use therapist for Southern Ute Behavioral Health. Marvina Ogeen is away. I am joined today by two special guests from Southern Ute Tribal Health Department. I have Alicia Talamente, assistant laboratory technician, and Kristen Anderson, our clinical pharmacist today, to talk about lab work, A1Cs, and the importance of routinely getting screened and the importance of lab work. So if that's an interesting topic to you, I encourage you to stick around. I'm going to play a little bit of music for you, so please stay tuned. Feeding the Spirit starts in just a few minutes.

0: Welcome back to Feeding the Spirit. I'm your host, James Wilson. I am here today with two special guests, and those guests are Alicia Talamante, Assistant Laboratory Technician. Say hi, Alicia.
1: Hi.
0: Welcome. And a returning guest of the show, Kristen Anderson, Clinical Pharmacist.
2: Hello.
0: Welcome back.
2: Thank you.
0: Today we're talking all about Alicia's role and the importance of getting lab work done as part of your primary care. Alicia, if I can start with you, tell us a little bit about some of your work with the lab.
1: Yes. So part of my job is to draw patients' labs, send them off so they can get results, so they can see where they are baseline or follow up on previous labs that they've had.
0: Fantastic. These are usually ordered by their doctors, correct?
1: Yes, for sure. Yes.
0: What are some of the common markers or measures you're, you know, checking in the lab? What are the common orders?
1: There's a CMP, which is your complete metabolic panel. Hmm. It measures electrolytes, kidney function, liver function. They do have an A1C, which they send off, and it's usually about every 3 months that mm-hmm. they check that. They also do a CBC, which is a complete blood count. They also do a lipid panel, which tests your cholesterol and any specialty tests that your provider orders.
0: Fantastic. I know that one of the things we had planned to talk about today was A1C specifically. I'm glad we had Kristen here to join us today to tell us about it. We had you on the show a few weeks ago, Kristen, to talk about the importance of A1C. Let's check my memory from when we did that show. Okay. A1C is like the long, steady measure of like, the scale or the impact of their diabetes or prediabetes. Did I get that right?
2: Yeah, it's actually like a 3 month look back on what your sugars have been in the last 3 months. Sometimes patients come in and they're like, oh, I can't get it checked today. I just had a big breakfast. And it's like, no, this is from the last 3 months. So it's okay if you had a big breakfast. So, awesome. And then, yeah, I think Alicia was going to tell us more about what it actually measures.
1: Yes. So the reason why it's a 3 month look back is because your red blood cells, they live for 3 months and then they die off. So it's more of an average, a daily average of what you consume in those 3 months and how much of the protein is in the red blood cells.
0: Hmm. So it's measuring proteins specifically.
1: Correct.
0: Okay.
1: The hemoglobin A1C is a protein in your red blood cells.
0: Gotcha. Yeah. Now that sparks to mind. Like, I've heard the term hemoglobin A1C, and it often gets shortened to A1C. And when you've got alphabet soup, it's kind of easy to forget what it actually is we're talking about.
2: Yeah.
0: So, you know, on the topic of A1C, what kinds of measures are we looking for? What's the normal range?
1: Yes. So the normal range is anything less or equal to 5.6. And there's a prediabetes, which is 5.7 to 6.4. And this is something to remember, that prediabetes, it's more of a prevention or a warning just to try to keep you from going past 6.5, which they classify as diabetes. You can do lifestyle changes, dietary changes to try to reduce and get yourself back to normal if you do fall within the prediabetes range.
0: Gotcha. And so what's the range for that we consider diabetes? Is that how A1C is used? Does it measure, like, is that like how we kind of determine who is diabetic and who isn't?
1: Yes, the range is anything above 6.5.
0: Got it.
1: And one way to think about it is when you consume starches, sugars, and your body produces insulin. Mm-hmm. And this, the insulin stores the glucose. It starts with the liver, it goes to your fat cells, and then when it doesn't have anything, then that's when it starts spilling over.
0: Mm. And I was going to ask, you know, about that spillover, like, how did we decide that this was kind of important? Why is this measure so important, would you say? I mean, obviously diabetes is like a chronic illness. It makes life more challenging. But why is this like higher percentage like an issue for people?
1: Yes, people can, they can get kidney disease, eye issues, neuropathy, heart disease. Too much sugar in the blood tends to get plaque buildup, and then there's inflammation. What people don't think of is just everyday aches and pains that will cause this inflammation.
2: Yeah, definitely. Having that inflammation can wear and wear and wear on a body. So it's best if we can keep the sugar down.
0: Mm-hmm. And I didn't realize it was linked to more than just diabetes, but kidney disease and other chronic health issues.
2: Absolutely.
1: Absolutely.
0: Yeah. How often should you be getting this measured? I mean, presumably, you know, your doctor's going to order it for you as often as they think you need it, but for maybe someone who's, you know, never been seen before or is curious about it, how often do you need to get this measured?
1: So they normally start with every 3 months because when the blood sugar as a protein gets into the red blood cells, it stays in there. And then after 3 months, they die off. So it, your provider usually orders it every 3 months unless you're in the healthy range, and it might be less. It might be every 6 months. Mm. It's definitely up to your provider.
2: It's like if you get it more frequently than 3 months, it's not really telling you much more than the last one, because those red blood cells live for about 90 to 120 days, which is 3 months-ish.
0: Understood. And so when people are like, you know, getting these measures, it's probably because there's some concern, right, that there's maybe like kidney function changes or maybe prediabetes or liver function or something like that, right?
2: Yeah, and actually we screen in our clinic a lot. One of the biggest reasons we screen is because we take care of Native Americans, and diabetes is definitely genetic, and it can run in families. And so it's important to screen and watch for it before it becomes full-blown diabetes. It's nice to catch when it's just pre-diabetes.
0: Yeah.
2: So,
0: Kristen, maybe I could ask you, can you think of it like the time before we were measuring A1C, or maybe this has been around for a long time? How did we catch this before? How do we know?
2: Well, I can tell you when, like, the way they invented insulin was by, there was a little boy who, well, and I'm sure there were more than just one, but there is one in particular, I think it was like 1922 when insulin was discovered. They ground up the pancreas of a dog and actually gave it to another dog and realized that it was helping that dog receive insulin. And so then they extracted the insulin and gave it to this little boy. And like he went from being this emaciated little thing because he could not get the glucose that he needed so desperately into his muscles and all other cells of his body for food. He couldn't get it in because the insulin is required to get that into your body. Gotcha. So by giving him insulin, like 9 months later or so, he was like a healthy 3-year-old child. And so that's how they discovered the importance of insulin and how to give it to someone. To measure, I think they probably just did finger sticks before.
0: Right, I've seen lots of people doing finger sticks.
2: And maybe didn't do an A1C because they didn't realize, oh, hey, the hemoglobin is where the glucose sticks to, and we can, and it lives in a red blood cell. So let's measure how much hemoglobin or how much a hemoglobin molecule is covered by glucose. And then it happens that they live for 90 to 120 days. So it's like, oh, that's a 3-month look back. So
0: gotcha. So I mean, this testing technology, you know, looking at, you know, blood tests and A1C is really like less than 100 years old then.
2: Yeah, for sure.
0: Wild to think, you know, how important it is now and how routine it is now.
2: Right.
0: But it's really not that old of a technology.
2: That's true. Mm-hmm.
0: So, Alicia, I'm curious, you know, what sort of things do you think of when you think of, like, you know, why would a A1C be, like, raised, you know, from, like, 1 3-month measure to the next? What sort of things would you, you know, suspect would contribute to that?
1: There are many factors. And it's not only just diet. I mean, it is genetic. Eating carbs, sugars, white bread, pasta, and then, of course, if you sedentary lifestyles, people don't understand that one needs to exercise, and something as simple as a brisk walking can lower your blood sugar, and it can, you know, get the blood sugar out of your system and put it into your muscles where your muscles burn it, and it does help lower it. So the main thing is sugary drinks. We don't think about this, but a soda is like 50 grams of sugar right off the bat. And you multiply that by drinking one or two sodas a day, or energy drinks. Energy drinks have more sugar than a lot of drinks.
0: Mm-hmm.
1: And we don't think about fruit juices or sweet teas. But those are just loaded with sugar. And, you know, the just in general, there's sugar in everything. Ketchup, mm-hmm. they took something as simple as a tomato and they just added sugar to it and made ketchup. I mean,
2: to put on fried foods.
1: Right.
0: Right. You know, last week we had on, or it was 2 weeks ago, we had Shining Mountain Health and Wellness on to talk about the difference between sugars and sugar replacers, artificial sweeteners sometimes called, and, you know, the importance of, like, trying to find alternatives, because really with sugar, it's like the dose makes the poison. It's not that all sugar is bad. We need glucose in order to live healthy lives, but we are bombarded with sugar in ways that our bodies are, like, not well fit to handle. And so the reason why we need all these interventions now is because the environment we're in is just full of sugar. I think that's fair to say.
1: That is fair to say.
2: Yeah,
0: it's
2: true.
0: We're going to take a quick break. And when we come back, we'll continue the discussion. And thank you all for tuning in. Don't go anywhere. We'll be right back with more Feeding the Spirit.

0: 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I'm your host, James Wilson, joined today by Alicia Talamente, Assistant Laboratory Technician over at Tribal Health, as well as Kristen Anderson, Clinical Pharmacist. And today we've been talking about A1C blood measures and the importance of routine laboratory testing as part of your primary care. Before the break, we had just talked a little bit about what affects the A1C. That's hemoglobin A1C, which is like a pretty steady measure of the last 3 months of your blood sugars, and why that's important for all kinds of physical health conditions, not just diabetes. So this is primarily, Alicia, about, you know, the kinds of things we consume in our diet. You also mentioned, you know, how we move. What are some things that we can do to like reduce those blood sugar levels, you know, over the course of those 3 month periods? Obviously, we want to try to avoid like the sugary drinks, like you had just mentioned, like fruit juices, sugary sodas, energy drinks. What about the things we can eat?
1: Yes, you can start changing up, you know, sodas with water or water with lemon or seltzer. Still have your tea just without sugar. There are the diet sodas. I know some people don't like the taste of diet sodas. One thing that I caught on was sometimes people add just a little bit of fruit juice to their water to give it a nice little flavor. That helps. And then with your food, if you eat high fiber food, such as something that we all eat is beans, black beans, pinto beans, legumes, seeds, nuts, vegetables, fruits, fiber, it helps what we call the spike, the glucose spike. So it slows it down so you don't have the glucose spike, which is harmful because over time with so much glucose spike, your body becomes insulin resistant. So what the fiber does is it slows it down. And if you eat your fiber before you eat your meal, like your salad, before you have your pasta, it will slow down. It'll flatten the curve of the spike.
0: Let me see if I understand this. So it's like, it's not just like what you eat, but even the order in which you eat it and the time frame you eat it. If you eat something high fiber, say, you know, salad or maybe like beans, and then you're consuming like something that's maybe a bit more sugary or enriched in that way, like pasta, it changes the way it affects your blood sugar.
1: It absolutely does. And there, we can go even take it a step further. If you start off with your fiber, add protein and in healthy fats, then you reduce that curve even more.
0: Okay. So really all the other major like macro groups, like everything before carbs, and it will help flatten the curve.
1: Yes.
0: Okay. Seems simple enough.
1: It seems simple enough, but it is hard. And I was told one time, you know, Rome wasn't built in a day. So small steps, you know, if you get up in the morning and you have your coffee without sugar, you can still have the cream. Mm-hmm. Or eat your protein. You know, there's very many ways to fix an egg, whether it's an omelet. Do your protein first and then your breads. Mm-hmm. And if you can even add in some fruits in there or even some vegetables that have fiber and in your protein. And then what you get is, you don't have the spike, which that's where people get the crash. You have the sugar, it goes up, and then you crash, and then you want more sugary stuff. You want the muffin, you want the donut, stuff that is not healthy for you. And it takes a couple of weeks before you, if you're consistent and you're not craving that sugar that you were before.
0: And Kristen, when you think about how you advise patients, like essentially follow those lines, what else would you add to that?
2: Yeah, I would say I always encourage people to eat protein with every meal, just because, for example, if you just eat carbs for breakfast and like pancakes and syrup, your body's going to, well, first of all, your sugar will spike very high, and then your body's going to produce insulin. And if there's no protein in or fat in the meal, then that insulin's going to drag you right back down, and you could have a crash and even go low. So if to avoid that, if you add some protein, oftentimes, as Alicia said, the sugar doesn't spike as high, and then it has a softer landing and you don't crash, because protein lasts longer in your bloodstream than carbohydrates.
0: Right.
2: And fats last even longer. So if you include that, you're going to still have the effect of the glucose from the fat and protein. Mm-hmm. More time after than when you ate.
0: I think about this in the context of like strength training, and something that I kind of do on the side is like understanding protein takes a long time for your body to break down. Like it takes energy to actually get to the calories in your protein a lot of the time, depending on how you consume them, but especially like animal proteins. And so with that, having something that takes a long time for your body to break down gives you more sustained energy over time. It just makes sense in that way.
2: Yeah, like carbs last about 1 to 2 hours, and protein lasts about 4 to 5 hours, and fat can last 6 to 8 hours. So,
0: yeah, fat is very energy dense.
2: Yes, right? Definitely.
0: Mm-hmm. And so, I think about like certain kinds of diets that people go on. Mediterranean diet comes to mind. Lots of fish, lots of, healthy fats and oils. And yeah, it kind of lines up with that.
2: Yeah, for sure.
0: Are there specific, I don't know if this is still like a thing that's recommended. Do we still recommend people specific diets, or do we just try to get them off the idea of like diet because it's got like this connotation of like restriction?
2: Well, there are different diets, like cardiac diet will have less salt, and maybe a Mediterranean diet's going to have less carbs and be more, legumes and protein and healthy fats. Mm. And I know in the hospital they have a diabetes diet, and it's all based on reducing carbs and sugars, is that what you were asking?
0: Yeah. And also just like when we talk about lifestyle changes, I feel like there's been many fad diets there's been recommendations like, oh, you got to go keto if you want to beat this, or you can cure your diabetes if you eat this diet. And it's like, and I feel like there's been some questions and some reasonable skepticism to that.
2: Yeah, I think all things in moderation. And keto, in order to get your body into ketosis, you have to just eat protein and fat, and that's it. And if you eat any carbs, it breaks your ketone state, and you're not in ketosis anymore. And it just makes it. I tried it way back in the day, and I thought I was going to gnaw my arm off. I wanted some protein or some carbs, I mean.
0: Yeah, because satiety becomes an issue.
2: Yeah.
0: Which is like how full you feel, how like, are you like actually feeling satiated by the food you eat?
2: Right.
0: I think now might be a good time to take another quick break. And when we come back, we'll continue this discussion. So if you're listening at home, thanks for tuning in today. Stay tuned. We have more Feeding the Spirit in just a few minutes. Just as a quick reminder, this is Tribal Radio, KSUT Ignacio, KUUT Farmington, and KZNM Toyoak, and streaming the web at tribalradio.org. 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

0: You are tuned in to Feeding the Spirit on KSUT Tribal Radio. I am your host, James Wilson. Thanks for joining us today. I have in the studio with me here Alicia Talamente, Assistant Laboratory Technician, and Kristen Anderson, Clinical Pharmacist over at Southern Ute Tribal Health, talking all about A1C. We're also talking in general about lab testing and the importance of why you have labs and measurements of your blood and things like that when you come in to visit your doctor and what those are for. And I just want to thank both our guests for being here today.
1: Sure. Thanks for having me.
2: Yes, thank you.
0: Alicia, let me pick back up with you. We were talking about, you know, ways to reduce your blood sugar and other things like that. And we talked about, the purpose of these labs and, you know, kind of how long they've been around, which is to say, in the case of A1C, like not long, like some of these measures haven't been around, but for 100 years. And now they're like standard of care, right? Absolutely. I've always kind of wondered, like, if I go in for just a well visit, you know, they usually, if they order any labs, it seems like they get like 3 or 4 or 5 vials of blood out of me. And I was just kind of curious, like, can you shed a little light, why they pull that? I'm sure it has to do with like the specific orders, but.
2: Yes. So different tubes test for different tests. So if you ever come in and there's like a rainbow of tubes, mm-hmm. the lavender tube is for your CBC, which is your complete blood count. or your A1C, the red top or the gold top, they can do CMPs, BMPs. So the difference between a CMP and a BMP is a BMP is your basic metabolic panel, which is just your basic electrolytes. They can do kidney function, liver function. Some CMP is a comprehensive metabolic panel, so it has a little bit more. And then if you're on medications, there's other tubes that have to be drawn for that. And let's say a blue top is coagulation. If you're on any blood thinners, they will draw that to just make sure that you're within limits.
0: Sure. And I would guess they would also want to be able to measure that before prescribing you medications to kind of see like how does your blood already behave before we put you on some medication that might affect things, right?
2: Absolutely. And there's one thing, medication is metabolized through the liver and through the kidneys. So they always have to check, you know, your liver and kidney function when you're on medications, just to make sure that they're not overly working, and just to keep it within range. They also may get a urine sample, and the urine sample, it can check to see if, you know, you're spilling glucose in your urine or the ketones, and always talk to your provider if you have any concerns. The urine sample, it checks for a whole lot more of your protein in your urine, and they can all just get that just as a glance. So yeah, if they do order a urine sample, just know that's why.
1: Yeah, they also are looking, well, as you said, looking for protein spilling in your urine. So because that, I always tell my patients, it's kind of like boulders in your kidneys. They can, the more protein that's in there, the more damage that can happen. So we want to decrease that protein in your kidneys, in your urine.
0: Sure. And that's kind of, so, you know, is that what causes kidney stones? Is it like that protein buildup, or is that something different?
1: That's uric acid.
0: Oh,
1: yeah.
0: Okay.
1: Yeah. The crystals.
0: And I don't want to get too far off topic, but like, is there like pre-screening for that we can do?
1: I mean, they can check your uric acid, but if you have a kidney stone, we usually don't follow your uric acid levels. They just try and get it to clear. And then they may put you on medication to prevent that in the future, or, you know, that kind of thing. They sure are painful.
0: Yeah, I hope to never have one. And I just think about all the like soda and things I consumed when I was a kid. And I just wonder if that's ever going to come back to bite me.
1: I don't think so. It's been too long.
0: Yeah. So that's to say, if the today, if you start that change, you might spare yourself some pain later in life.
1: That's true.
2: Yes, definitely, to stay hydrated. But always, always talk to your provider. There's some conditions where they limit the amount of

0: And so I was just thinking about the in the context of like why movement would be important to, you know, regulating your blood sugar. It's like my understanding, and correct me if I'm off base here, is like the more you move, the more you engage certain muscles, that's what's happening, is it's like those muscles start to demand the blood and demand the nutrients stored in the blood, and the oxygen and what have you. And then that's part of what pulls it out of your blood and lowers your blood sugar level. Now it's not hanging out in your blood vessels attached to all your cells. It's hanging out in your muscle groups. It's going right there to like feed them. Is that a pretty good understanding of it, or am I off?
1: Yeah.
2: No, that is definitely a pretty good understanding. And there's new research that has come out that if you walk after a meal 10 to 15 minutes, you pull that sugar into your muscles. And mm-hmm. they say your calf muscles, which are way bigger than a lot of your other muscles, get it moving.
0: Mm-hmm. There was another study I heard about from a fitness scientist that I follow. She was talking about like, you know, maybe you can't walk, but you can get similar benefits from doing body weight squats. Like maybe you can't leave your desk. You're like waiting on an important call or something. You work in office or something, but you just get like, you know, 15 to 25 body weight squats in front of your desk. And that can be as effective as a 5 to 10 minute walk.
1: Yeah. Utilizing those big muscles in your body. You can even do wall sits, you know.
0: Yeah. And that you can do that in a fraction of the time. You know, 15 minutes doesn't sound like a long time. And if you've got time to do it, I recommend it still. But, you know, maybe you've only got 5 minutes and you can do 25 body weight squats in less than 5 minutes. You can do a wall sit for less than 5 minutes and you will feel that burn. Absolutely. I promise you.
2: Yep.
0: If you can feel it, it's probably doing something. That's kind of how I operate. Yeah.
1: Well, and definitely, one of the ways to lower your blood sugar is exercise. And so a lot of times when my patients have high blood sugar, they'll go for a walk or they'll drink water because it dilutes it down. So your muscles are definitely using that glucose.
0: Awesome. We'll take one more short break. And when we come back, we'll be wrapping up our conversation today with our two special guests. If you've been tuning into Feeding the Spirit today, I want to say thank you for your time and your attention. And a quick reminder that you are listening to KSUT Tribal Radio, KSUT Ignacio at 91.3 FM, KUUT Farmington at 89.7 FM, and KZNM Toyoak at 100.9 FM, and streaming the web on tribalradio.org. 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

0: Welcome back to Feeding the Spirit on KSUT Tribal Radio. I'm your host, James Wilson. Joining me today, Alicia Talamente, Assistant Laboratory Technician, and Kristen Anderson, Clinical Pharmacist over at Southern Ute Tribal Health. Thanks for being here today. I'm glad to have you both on the show.
1: Thanks for having us.
2: Yes, thank you.
0: We've been talking a lot today about the importance of labs and the importance of, you know, routinely measuring A1C and some of the things that we do in our lifestyle to help kind of promote our general health and well-being and how these measures kind of tell us how we're doing. Alicia, I'm curious, think about, where we've been over the course of this hour. Like, what is something important you want the audience to kind of remember about today's discussion? They can never have dessert again, right? That's no. The takeaway.
2: No, that's not the takeaway. And it's actually the opposite, is you can still have your dessert. It's mainly the food order. Start with your fiber, your protein, your healthy fats, carbs, and in your sugars. So if you save your dessert to last and portion control, then you will flatten out that insulin spike, and you can still have your dessert and eat it too. And there's just a couple of things that I wanted to leave everybody with. That Senute is free to tribal members, and there's trainers there.
0: Some good ones too. I've spent some time with some of the trainers over there as well.
1: Yeah, me too. They're very nice.
2: They are nice, and there's just so much to do over there, and they have water exercises, which is good if you have mobility problems. And you can always talk with your provider to be referred to Shining Mountain. Lisa Smith, she's a dietitian over there. And she has a lot of great information.
0: Yes, she does. Was really glad to have Lisa and Shaw on our show a couple weeks ago. And they're awesome to work with.
1: Yeah.
2: Yep. There's many options out there. There's medications. Work with your provider. And it's just being the healthiest version of ourselves. It's not limiting. We still eat the food we like, drink, whether we want to drink fruit juice, just in moderation.
1: Yeah, for sure.
0: Yeah. And Kristen, what's top of mind for you as we get ready to wrap up today's segment?
1: Well, I think kind of going back to something you asked, it's not going to be the sugar you ate as a child that might hurt you. It's how long you subjected yourself to the sugar in your lifetime. So if you continued to eat that much sugar through your whole life, it might be a problem for you. But so that's why it's important to keep your blood sugars down most of the time. The American Diabetes Association wants us in the range of 70 to 180, 70% of the time. And that's quite a range, 70 to 180. So sometimes you're going to spike high. Sometimes you're going to be low.
0: That's blood glucose level.
1: Yeah,
0: right?
1: Exactly. Yeah. So.
0: Yeah, not like the A1C we're measuring, which is a smaller window, but it's measured over time. It averages itself out a little bit.
1: Yeah, so just keeping your sugars down throughout your lifetime will help you not end up with worsening kidney disease or heart problems or, all the other things that could happen from diabetes.
0: Yeah. And the idea that, it's a lifestyle change that we're implementing early is, I think, important. I come to this show with, my background is, helping people with substance use disorder and helping people get into recovery. And I, talk with them about, if you start today, how much longer will you have if you can maintain that? I don't care if you're 40 or 50 or 60 and you're starting this journey, how much better off will you be in 10 years if you start today as opposed to waiting 5 more years?
1: Absolutely.
0: 2 more years.
1: Yeah. And your quality of life will be so much better.
0: Mm-hmm. Yeah, I mean, this is, I mean, that's recommended around like smoking too, and tobacco consumption
1: for sure.
0: Is, you know, the sooner you quit and the longer you can stay away from it, the better off. It's a little trickier with sugar though, because it's not something we can completely give up.
1: That's so true. I mean, everybody has to have a relationship with food because that's how we sustain ourselves. So mm-hmm. it's kind of all about choices, like Alicia was saying, and the order in which you eat them can help you with portion control.
0: That's the part I think I'm going to take away, is this idea of like food order matters.
1: Mm-hmm.
0: That's a recommendation I don't feel like I've really heard that much. And the idea is usually it's like abstain from these foods, do eat those foods, walk after your meals. I'd heard that stuff before, but the idea that the order in which you consume your food actually makes a difference,
1: mm-hmm.
0: that's news to me. And so I appreciate you both coming in and sharing about that, because it's the first I'm hearing of it. I'm sure I'm not the only one.
2: Yeah, I like to think of it. I don't know if you guys ever watch I Love Lucy. There's a skit where they're in it's a warehouse, and they're trying to package all these. I think it's candy or something.
1: Yes.
2: But she starts getting bombarded, and that's how you think of your body. I mean, we all need glucose to survive. We need it for our heart. We need it for our brain. We need it for every cell in our body. But it's when you start bombarding your body with all that and it gets overloaded.
1: That's right.
2: So. Yeah.
0: Hmm. And then we can stop the flow of new glucose in. That's one way we can kind of tamp things down. And then we can also burn it. That's the other thing. It's like you can limit how much comes in, and you can also use what you've got.
1: Uh-huh.
0: And that's the idea behind movement.
1: Right. And you can dilute it with water.
0: So you had three really excellent ways to kind of help like bring this down. That's another thing I worry about, is sometimes we focused a lot on, you know, what's going wrong, but like, how do we've actually figured out how to make it go right.
1: Yeah, that's true.
0: We have real strategies. Drink a glass of water today, folks. Here's your reminder. Well, I'm going to go ahead and say thank you, Kristen, for being on the show today. And also, Alicia Talamente, thank you so much for being on the show today. Really appreciate your insight and for your work you do with the Tribal Health Department.
2: You're welcome. Thank you for having us.
1: Yeah, thank you.
0: Awesome. For those of you listening at home or on the road, thanks for tuning in today to Feeding the Spirit. Really appreciate your time. Just a couple of quick announcements. If you're enjoying Feeding the Spirit and you'd like to let us know how we're doing, or if you have suggestions for topics on the show or comments that maybe we could even answer on the air, you can do that. Reach out to us via our email account. 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Send us an email with your comments and your questions. We might get to those on the air. Want to announce that we have a Grow Together group. If you're interested in community gardening mornings with behavioral health and say so, we're doing this at the El High building in Ignacio, Colorado. This is in association with Southern Ute Behavioral Health and SASO. The El High building is located at 115 Ute Street, Ignacio, Colorado. This is going to be Mondays starting this week. From 8:30 to 9:30 a.m., we're coming together to build a stronger community, lend a hand, meet your neighbor, build some systems to support you in your everyday life and in emergencies. We're going to provide coffee and water. All we ask is to bring your gloves and be ready to do some gardening. We also have restarted our Mending Broken Hearts workshop. If you're curious about that group or any of the groups offered through Southern Ute Behavioral Health, you can reach out to us at 970-563-5700. Thanks everyone for tuning in to Feeding the Spirit today. I've been your host, James Wilson. We will be back next week, Tuesday, with another round. Until then, stay safe. Thanks for tuning in.

0: Solo rainy night cruising through the French quarters. Leather jacket, my tag say Ralph Lauren. Solo rainy night cruising through the French quarters. Leather jacket, my tag say Ralph Lauren.
1: Like a lot of modern artists, Tank and the Bangas had their big breakout moment on NPR's Tiny Desk Contest, all the way back in 2017. They won their first Grammy in 2025 with their release The Heart, The Mind, The Soul. It won a Grammy for the Best Spoken Word Poetry Album. With their latest release, The Last Balloon, they continue their musical evolution, and if you ever get a chance, you absolutely must see them live. It's a life-changing experience. Featuring Austin Brown and David Shaw, it's nighttime on the mainstream. I'm Brett Mabee. Of course, unless you're tuning in for the first time, you might already know that, but I do like to remind you that it's good to have you here, and as always, I hope there are good minds everywhere across our beautiful Mother Earth today. You're in for a treat, as we'll be listening to music from the likes of Primus, my good friend Mark Marilainen, and his band Najuan. They've covered The Prince a few times throughout the years, I believe, and we'll be hearing one from their Resurgence EP. Additionally, one from Modest Mouse, a Bibio sound machine in this block. But first up, it's a pair of sisters who originally started recording as the Lovell Sisters, alongside their older sister, Jessica. Now, after they broke up, Rebecca and Megan rebranded as Lark and Poe, which is a nod to their great-great-great-great-grandfather's cousin, Edgar Allan Poe. It's a pretty cool flex in the modern rock world, and right now, from their album Bloom, you're invited to enjoy If God Is a Woman on the mainstream.

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Abibio Sound Machines returned to sender on the mainstream. Earlier in the set, we heard Modest Mouse with Picking Dragon's Pockets. Say that 10 times fast. And again, from Larkin Poe's Bloom, it was If God Is a Woman that got us into the block. I'm Brett Mabee, and if you're just now joining, get caught back up a few different ways, including by checking out the full digital archive at mainstreamradio.net. But hey, I'm always adding new features to the site, and you can find a great blog post, in fact, my first one on the site, regarding the events that happened at the Native American Music Experience that was hosted by Hard Rock and the Bruce Springsteen Center for American Music. There's some great pictures there, and a great story that's unfolding. So cheers to a new beginning, and as always, keep me in the loop. Reach out to me. I look forward to hearing from you. Head on over once again to the mainstream website for more information. As we wind down this first half, CWI Own will also be enjoying Velvet Moon, but not before this cover of Prince's The Cross, originally found on what is hailed as his most iconic album, Sign of the Times. Mark Marilanen and Company included it on Najawan's 2022 EP Resurgence. So without further ado, I've done enough talking. It's time for me to get out of the way and let you enjoy some music on the mainstream.

right, and just like that, in the blink of an eye, we're at the halfway point of the hour. 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In the remainder of our time, tracks from Brian Jackson and Masters at Work. I'll join you again after one from Vince Staples. Right now, it's Sebastian Gaskins, breakout single 6 a.m. That's right, all the way back in 2017, this was the song that first introduced us to the award-winning Tatasquia Cree member. Enjoy this late-night confessional, and don't go anywhere. You're listening to The Mainstream.

Sal Hapner. It's Mickey Free here on Native Voice One with Brett Mabee. If you want to get it done, baby, listen to Native Voice One. I'll see you soon out there on the road. Bye-bye now.

Don't let them trouble you. America front on you. I know it befuddle you. But don't let it get to you. Just know that they miserable. And know that behind every smile.

Vince Staples' Blackberry Marmalade on the mainstream. Earlier, we heard Brian Jackson and Masters at Work with Home is Where the Hatred Is, featuring Lisa Fisher. And again, it was Tatasquayoc Cree member Sebastian Gaskin's 2017 breakout single, 6 a.m. I wish I could stay here with you all day, every day, but I do have the next best thing, which is, of course, the digital archive, because don't you ever forget, I do broadcast 7 days a week, 3 hours a day. But if you know me, you know I have a tremendous love for the magic of old school radio, so in all sincerity, I hope you join me again on your favorite local airwaves. Check those listings for the next time you can dial it in. Before the hour is up, Twin Finn, one from Primus as well, but first, it's a band that's been Polaris recognized at least twice. First, for their 2022 Multidimensional Culture, the album that we'll be listening to a track from. They were long listed on the Polaris Prize list back in 2023. And then Shane Ghostkeeper was also long listed with his solo album, Songs for My People. I didn't know this until recently, that Shane's also an actor. He's appeared in The Secret History of the Wild West, Tales from the Res, and the films Come True and The Birds Who Fear Death. Without further ado, turn it up with Finn, and join me again here soon on the mainstream.

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Okay. 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

0: Chris, you don't know nothing.
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1: Shifting the ambient spirit out of the dark and into the light a bit with Lou Reed. This one is called Find Your Note from his beautiful final solo release, Hudson River Wind Meditations. A bit of a far cry from the stunty landmark sonic destruction of Metal Machine music, Hudson River Wind Meditations was made as a companion piece to Reed's long engagement with Tai Chi. For most listeners, I'd wager that Wind Meditations is a far more soothing experience than the abrasive Metal Machine. And it might even seem like something of a curveball for the notably, even iconically, cantankerous Lou. But my man hadn't really softened that much. Or perhaps more accurately, he'd always been tender and crispy. So Wind Meditations wasn't really any kind of major departure or new leaf, so much as just a new expression of something that had always been. And for more context, look at what else he was doing in those latter years. Improv noise shows as part of the Metal Machine Trio, overlooked by just about everyone. The monster collaboration Lulu with Metallica, which was vitriolically panned by almost everyone upon its release, and then that sentiment has gradually conceded ground to a growing body of supporters ever since. So, Reed hadn't lost his edge by any means in those twilight years. In many respects, the sonic principles at work in all of these different works remain rather closely related, each just with different applications and toward different goals. Rock, metal, noise, ambient, drone. The overlap in these forms is increasingly obvious with each passing year, with the 21st century practitioners even more able and willing to meld these forms together or jump from one to the other as they desire. Genres and forms evolving as the living things they are. Keep living, keep dreaming, and find your note, friends. See you next week.

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1: Good afternoon. You're listening to All Things Considered on Tribal Radio and Four Corners Public Radio. Next, our regional news break. The nation's 575 federally recognized tribes are now eligible for conservation grants from the National Park Service. As Gabriel Pietrorazio reports for the Mountain West News Bureau, a new digital tool is designed to help them navigate the bureaucracy.
2: The Land and Water Conservation Fund has been around since 1964.
3: It receives about $900 million each year from offshore oil and gas royalties, not taxpayer dollars, to support conservation and outdoor recreation nationwide. And yet I had never heard of the program.
2: Starlin Rose Miller is from the Little Shell Chippewa Tribe of Montana. She's with the nonprofit Wilderness Society, which launched the new online hub.
3: Tribal governments are so busy. We thought if we could put a hub up, designed in partnership with indigenous-led orgs, agencies, nonprofits, that it could be helpful.
2: The fund has aided more than 47,000 projects in nearly every county nationwide. For the Mountain West News Bureau, I'm Gabriel Pietrorazio.
1: 25 years ago this month, 16-year-old Fred Martinez Jr. was murdered near Cortez. Martinez was Navajo and Two-Spirit, and their death drew national attention as advocates and journalists examine whether anti-LGBTQ bias played a role in the case. Gail Binkley, former managing editor at the Cortez Journal, says the case still shows why local reporting matters and how hard it can be. For Rocky Mountain Community Radio, KSJD's Lacey McKay spoke with Binkley, who now reports for the station, about the legacy of Martinez Jr.'s murder 25 years later.
4: Our lead reporter on this, Aspen Emmett, went over to the school and started asking people about him. Mm-hmm. And that was when it came out very quickly that he was what we will call Two Spirits for the moment. He'd been hassled over this. Mm-hmm. Although she did not make it the main point of her story, it was quickly picked up then by the Associated Press, and it became a big story.
5: Binkley says the reporting raised an immediate question for the local paper. How much should Martinez's identity be part of the coverage? Some readers argued it should not have been mentioned at all.
4: There were people that said that this was a tragedy, but we really shouldn't have mentioned it because everyone has flaws, and so this people's flaws didn't need to be made public. And ultimately, we wound up writing an editorial that said, you know, we don't think this is a flaw.
5: Binkley says Cortez in 2001 was a different place for public conversations about gender and sexuality. Same-sex marriage was still years away from being legal nationwide. The word transgender was not used as commonly in local reporting. And Binkley says reporters were also learning from LGBTQ advocates who came to Cortez after Martinez's death drew wider attention.
4: There are things, I mean, I wouldn't necessarily say they were wrong, but they would be different now. Mm-hmm. That we struggled with, did we call Fred gay? Did we call him transgender? Did we call him two-spirited? There was no discussion at the time, because people weren't doing it, of using a gender-neutral term like they. Mm-hmm. You know, it was just he. Those are all things that we would, I think, be more careful about.
5: KSJD had planned to mark the anniversary with a screening of the documentary Two Spirits at the Sunflower Theater. The station canceled the event after learning Martinez's mother did not want the film shown. Binkley says the decision to pull the screening was about respecting that boundary. But she says it still felt important to reflect on how the case was covered locally.
4: Well, I think people just see that there's still a real difficulty for many people to accept the LGBTQ community, and a lot of misguided antipathy toward them. And they felt like this, what I think would be a time to come together and kind of commemorate his life and talk about some of these issues.
5: For Binkley, the anniversary is also a reminder of why local reporting matters.
4: Honestly, I have to mention, like, I don't know that this would have even come out if about him being Two-Spirit if it had not been for the local reporting.
5: Martinez's death continues to be remembered far beyond Cortez, but Binkley says the first questions about identity, bias, and community reaction were raised here by local reporters trying to understand what had happened in their own town. For KSJD News, I'm Lacey McKay.
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7: 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I'm Scott Detrow.
8: And I'm Juana Summers. A federal judge has ruled the Trump administration violated the law when it combined Americans' personal data to create a tool to verify voter citizenship. That data tool is a key part of President Trump's plan to exert more control over voting. Tens of millions of voters have had their data run through it already, but under the court's ruling, the tool can't be used anymore. Joining me now to talk about it is NPR's Jude Joffe-Block. Hi there.
9: Hi there.
8: Jude, you and our colleagues Miles Parks broke the story a year ago that the Trump administration was developing the system. So could you just start by reminding us about what this tool does and why it's controversial?
9: Yeah. So last year, the Trump administration made massive changes to an existing Department of Homeland Security data system known as SAVE that's long been used to check the immigration status of foreign-born people in the country. And the this overhaul linked Social Security data to SAVE and included all Americans' data in the system for the first time. And the administration's goal was to create a tool that could find potential non-citizens or deceased individuals on voter rolls, but it raised huge privacy concerns about whether Americans' data could be used in this way and if the results would be accurate.
8: So how has the system been used so far?
9: Well, several states have run their entire voter list through the updated SAVE tool in an effort to identify non-citizens. As of April, some 60 million voters have been run through. Trump, of course, has made cracking down on non-citizens who vote in federal races a priority, though past audits have found this issue happens very rarely, and these SAVE checks so far have confirmed the numbers are really low. But the SAVE checks have also not been perfect. Some people who are U.S. citizens were flagged as potential non-citizens.
8: And what happened to the U.S. citizens who were flagged by this system?
9: Well, back in December, we reported on a Texas voter named Anthony Nell. He was born in South Africa. He acquired American citizenship as a teenager when his parents naturalized, and he'd voted for years. But after Texas ran all its voters through SAVE, Nell was flagged and got a letter in the mail telling him to prove his citizenship. He missed the deadline and was removed from the rolls. And after we reported his story, he filed a declaration in this lawsuit about his experience. And so I checked in with him yesterday after the ruling came out, and he called the judge's order a step in the right direction. He also had renewed his passport and showed it to county election officials and got back on the rolls a few months ago. And those are extra steps that voting advocates say unfairly burdened him. But after going through that, Nell said he plans to vote as much as he can from now on, no matter how small the election.
10: You know, anyone that hears of my story and my situation should not take their right to vote for granted. They should utilize that right to vote.
9: And Judge Sparkle Suknanan's ruling yesterday mentioned SAVE errors that could disenfranchise voters.
8: What else did her ruling say?
9: Well, she didn't hold back. She wrote the government, quote, knowingly trampled on the privacy rights of American citizens in a manner that threatens the sacred right to vote. She found federal agencies violated the law and didn't have authority to use Americans' data in this way. And this ruling is a blow to various Trump administration voting efforts. For example, the Department of Justice has been trying to compel states to turn over their voter lists, in part so the list could be run through the updated version of SAVE, which now can't be used. And the government can appeal this ruling. The Department of Justice sent a statement suggesting it would, saying it will, quote, continue to aggressively defend President Trump's immigration enforcement agenda and DHS's use of the SAVE system to verify citizenship.
8: That's NPR's Jude Joffe Block. Thanks so much.
9: Thank you.
7: Four Senate Republicans joined with Democrats today to narrowly advance a war powers resolution to end U.S. hostilities with Iran. We'll hear more on the vote elsewhere in the program. It is just the latest example of tension between President Trump and Senate Republicans. And as NPR congressional reporter Sam Greenglass explains, some lawmakers fear the conflict risks derailing their shared agenda.
11: Senate Majority Leader John Thune thought he had a plan. Trump wanted a partisan attack dog as acting director of national intelligence. Democrats and some Republicans were appalled by his pick, Bill Pulte, and threatened to hold up renewing a key spy tool until he was yanked. Thune pressed Trump for a more palatable permanent director so the Senate could confirm him before Pulte took the reins.
12: The confirmation hearing will happen tomorrow in the Intelligence Committee. We will take him up as soon as we can.
11: That was Thune last Wednesday night on Fox News. Then, in a 4 a.m. post, Trump blew up that plan, writing he wouldn't sign legislation to reauthorize the spy tool without the Save America Act, the strict voter ID law he wants. Republican Senator Lisa Murkowski of Alaska compared Trump's swerve to a moose startling a pack of sled dogs.
13: So if some big distraction, like a moose, comes through these trees, and you got half the team going over here and half the team going over here, it is chaos. And then what that musher has to do is he's got to stop and spend all of his time untangling this mess.
11: Thune has been untangling a lot of mess lately as Trump tries to strong-arm or sidestep Congress. A last-ditch effort by Trump to pass the Save America Act nearly derailed a vote on one of Trump's other top priorities, funding for immigration enforcement. And Trump's support for a fund that could have compensated January 6 rioters resulted in that key spy tool lapsing in the first place.
14: He's got two speeds, uninterested in the speed a lot, and on the things that are important,

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1: Tensions between President Trump and Senate Republicans are bubbling over.
2: 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And on the things that are important to him, he moves at the speed a lot.
1: Now, some Senate Republicans say the president's unpredictable actions risk derailing their shared agenda. That story tomorrow on Morning Edition from NPR News.
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4: This is National Native News. I'm Jill Freitas. The nation's 575 federally recognized tribes are now eligible for conservation grants from the National Park Service. And as KJZZ's Gabriel Pietrasio reports, a new digital tool is designed to help them navigate the bureaucracy.
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4: 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A brother and sister team from Bethel recently won top honors at an innovation competition hosted from the University of Alaska Fairbanks. As KYUK's Evan Erickson reports, they are committed to being part of the solution.
7: Fraternal twins Drini and Viosa Palumbi have more in common than the same birthday. So far, their education and career paths have followed side by side. The brother and sister graduated from high school with college credit gained through the ANSEP program and are currently studying mechanical engineering at the University of Alaska Anchorage. The Palumbi twins are busy advancing a prototype of a device that attaches to home boilers and aims to reduce heating costs in cold weather climates.
8: Essentially, it takes heat that would have been wasted by the boiler and just repurposes it to heat incoming water.
7: Their Arctic Heat Recovery System design earned the top prize and $21,000 at the Alaska Innovation Competition hosted by the University of Alaska Fairbanks. The same day, the pair celebrated their 20th birthday.
9: During the finals of that competition, we still had finals for our semester course, and stresses were high. It was a lot of good news that day.
7: This summer, the Palumbis are both in Washington, D.C., interning with a wildlife conservation nonprofit. In their off hours, they're plugging away at their prototype.
8: On my table right in front of me, we have a couple thermocouples and sensors. We're in two separate apartments, but we take turns whose room carries all the junk.
7: Drini says the heat recovery concept is nothing new, but that it's so far been focused on large-scale commercial applications.
8: I guess a lot of people just don't see a profit margin in developing it for Alaskan citizens, like residents, to use, but we're not really in it for the profit. We're in it because it's clean, it saves oil, it saves money, it saves pollutants from entering the atmosphere. It's just good all around.
7: Friends and family in Bethel, where fuel prices have recently spiked due to the war in Iran, are eager to be the first to test the device. The Palumbis say it has the potential to save homeowners thousands of dollars per year. They say the money they earned at this year's Arctic Innovation Competition is going directly into making the heat recovery system a reality. The second-generation Albanian Americans credit their mother for pushing them to apply together for the competition.
9: One of the core values is being like very family oriented. So I guess that's always been why we've been like gravitated towards doing the same things, because we've always been close.
7: Both say they could end up specializing in different engineering fields down the road. But for now, they say they're enjoying being a team as long as they can. In Bethel, I'm Evan Erickson.
4: And I'm Jill Freitas.
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13: 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I'm Scott Detrow.
14: And I'm Juana Summers. The Supreme Court ruled today that a Louisiana prisoner whose dreadlocks were forcibly shaved off cannot sue the guards for money damages through a federal law enacted by Congress to protect the religious rights of prisoners. The vote was 6-3, with the court's conservative supermajority prevailing. NPR legal affairs correspondent Nina Totenberg reports.
15: There's little dispute about the facts of the case. Damon Landor, a Rastafarian, had only 3 weeks left on his sentence when he was transferred to a jail in Louisiana. Although the previous prison where he was housed honored his religious vow of keeping his hair uncut and in long dreadlocks, he was worried that the jail might not. So he carried with him a copy of a 2017 court decision holding that prisons must accommodate the religious practices of Rastafarian prisoners. Landor, it turned out, was right to be worried. The intake guard threw the paper in the trash, and the warden demanded that Landor's sentencing judge had corroborated his religious beliefs. When Landor couldn't do that on the spot, two guards carried him into another room, handcuffed him to a chair, and held him down while they shaved his head. After his release from prison, Landor sued the individual prison guards for money damages under a federal law enacted by Congress to protect the religious rights of prisoners and other institutionalized individuals. But today, the Supreme Court ruled that guards cannot be sued in their individual capacity. Writing for the court's conservative supermajority, Justice Neil Gorsuch said that Congress exceeded its authority in attaching such strings to federal money given to state institutions. The decision focused on the spending clause of the Constitution, which grants Congress the power to give money to the states for particular purposes and to attach conditions to such monetary grants. But as Gorsuch put it in his opinion for the court, such suits cannot be brought against individual state employees without their consent. Put simply, he said, the spending clause is a contract between the state and the federal government. When a state accepts federal money, it knows and accepts the conditions of the money, and if it violates the terms of the contract, the federal government can cease payments. But when it comes to individual lawsuits like this one, he said, the targets of the lawsuit must agree to be sued.
16: This is a case about the rule of law. Do the laws passed by Congress really bind everybody?
15: Harvard Law professor Noah Feldman.
16: The moment you start undermining that principle, there are all kinds of long-term consequences that could eventually, several steps down the road, emerge. In an era where you have ICE officials claiming that they themselves cannot be held liable for violating people's legal and constitutional rights.
15: More broadly, Feldman says, the decision opens the door to undermining all kinds of laws passed by Congress on everything from civil rights to the environment. For the court's conservatives, today's decision was a fairly dramatic departure from their other decisions on religious matters, in which the court has until now sided with those claiming that their religious rights were violated. In a sizzling dissent for the court's three liberals, Justice Ketanji Brown Jackson castigated the majority for diminishing not just individual religious rights, but the power of Congress to legislate. She accused the majority of constructing a sleight of hand that comes by the way of the majority's full-throated endorsement of a contract analogy, even though what secures the rights at issue is not a contract, she said, but a law. Nina Totenberg, NPR News, Washington.
13: What to do with all of that extra daylight? Well, you could read some great books that came out this year, and the NPR Books team has you covered. They're out today with a list of the 2026 reads our staff has loved so far. And NPR's Chloe Weiner is here to tell us about some of the fiction on that list. She produces our Book of the Day podcast. Chloe, good to talk to you again.
17: Hey, Scott.
13: So let's start with the classic summer genre, romance. It seems like there were a few new romance novels on the list.
17: You're right about that. Our colleagues have been pretty into romance in the first half of this year. One book our colleagues recommended is Enemies to Lovers by Alicia Rye. This one is kind of an adventure rom-com. It's about an unlikely duo, this guy Krish, who's an upstanding citizen, and a woman named Sejal, who makes a living conning bad men. They team up to solve a crime, and that plays out over a cross-country road trip.
13: Okay.
17: There's also The Missed Connection by Tia Williams. Williams is a big contemporary romance author known for writing dynamic characters. She wrote 7 Days in June a few years ago, which was super popular. But this new book is about a woman named Sasha who falls for her seatmate on a plane. And of course, they don't exchange any contact information, kind of a classic setup. So she enlists the help of a detective she knows, and this turns into another romance adventure.
13: So one of the things I love when our lists come out is the way that you can look at them all together and kind of see some themes that you might be surprised by. Mm-hmm. I'm wondering if that happened for you this time around.
17: Yeah, definitely. One thing I noticed is that a lot of these books involve the idea of returning home or seeing home through new eyes, which I think a lot of us can relate to. One book that definitely follows this thread is Ghost Town by Tom Perrotta. It's about an older writer who has made it big in his career, and so he gets invited back to his hometown in New Jersey, which he hasn't been back to in like 50 years. And most of the book is about the writer remembering his young life in the 1970s Jersey suburbs and these strip malls where he grew up. And he thinks back to one summer in particular when he was 13, which is when he lost his mom.
13: Oh, man.
17: And there are a couple of other books on this list about going home. This one's a pretty big vibe shift. It's called New Skin by Sarah Wang, which is about a woman who goes home to LA to take care of her sick mom. And this kind of spirals out of control. The protagonist's mom is addicted to plastic surgery and ends up competing on a reality TV show. It's all set against the backdrop of LA's beauty industry, which I think is a super interesting

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